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9: David wrote, "How precious are your thoughts about me, O God? 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Pastor Greg Laurie says we should return the favor.
10: It's so important to remember the Lord. 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When you get up in the morning and you start the day with scripture and prayer, that's a way to remember the Lord. When you set Sunday aside and say, this is the Lord's day. There might be things we can do, but we're going to go worship the Lord in church. That's a way to remember the Lord.
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1: And that day, President Abraham Lincoln delivered his second inaugural address, just 700 words spoken in about 7 minutes. 41 days later, Lincoln would be assassinated. Yet the words he spoke that day still echo through history. In that brief address, Lincoln referenced God 14 times, spoke of prayer, and quoted scripture repeatedly. He reminded Americans that both sides of the conflict shared a common faith, saying both read the same Bible and pray to the same God, and each invokes his aid against the other. Lincoln understood that political division alone could not explain the nation's crisis. More than 160 years later, America still wrestles with division, truth, and our dependence on God. The question is whether we'll remember the wisdom Lincoln left behind.
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8: 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Out of Jesus' 132 public events, 122 occurred in the marketplace. Out of Jesus' 52 parables, 45 had a workplace context. 39 of the 40 miracles in the book of Acts occurred in the marketplace. It seems that the action in the New Testament was in the public square. And it can be so today if those of us who know God are willing to be used by Him in that same setting. 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
11: The psalmist David wrote, "How precious are your thoughts about me, O God. They cannot be numbered." Pastor Greg Laurie says we should return the favor.
12: It's so important to remember the Lord. You know, one way is just to say grace over a meal. I like that, don't you? When you get up in the morning and you start the day with scripture and prayer, that's a way to remember the Lord. When you set Sunday aside and say, this is the Lord's day. There might be things we can do, but we're going to go worship the Lord in church. That's a way to remember the Lord. This is

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2: 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It's an idea. 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
4: 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There's a-

Ladies and gentlemen, Rick Breidenbaugh of the Gospel Defender Ministries. This gospel message will encourage and equip those who have ears to hear to be a Christian, clothed with the armor of a gospel defender.

Ladies and gentlemen, the call of the gospel of God is a universal call. It goes out to everyone, everywhere, at all times. The old Calvinistic doctrine of predestination or special election for certain individuals to go to heaven while all others go to hell is a doctrine in direct opposition to the truth of God's word. We are told in Scripture God commands all men everywhere to repent. We are told there is no partiality with God. And again, it is written in 1 Timothy 2, verses 3 and 4, God our Savior desires all men to be saved and to come to the knowledge of the truth. In 2 Peter 3, verse 9, we are told the Lord is not willing that any should perish, but that all should come to repentance. So the idea that God has a few choice individuals in mind for salvation, while the remainder are marked for hell, is a doctrine having absolutely no biblical foundation, regardless of who might preach it. However, with all this being said, we do read of a time in the ministry of Christ that a special call went out to some particular men. They were four brothers. Actually, they were two sets of brothers. This call is recorded in the fourth chapter of Matthew. The account is only five verses in length, but there is much to consider in those five verses of Matthew chapter 4, verses 18 through 22. The first thing to consider is the Christ introduced.

referencing these verses in verse 17. There, Matthew writes concerning the Christ, from that time. It is written that Jesus had come into Galilee, and it was from that time Jesus began to preach. His message was, repent, for the kingdom of heaven is at hand. Before that time, it was John the Immerser preaching that message. Repent, for the kingdom of heaven is at hand. We actually read in God's Word of two different preachers preaching the same message. What power the church would have today if we could only get two different preachers to preach two non-conflicting messages on the same subject. Perhaps more people would sit up and take notice of Christ's gospel. The message of repentance had been preached down through the ages. The Old Testament prophets had preached repentance to those who lived before either John the Immerser or Jesus of Nazareth, the Christ, was born. And now that John the Immerser, the forerunner of Christ, was to be silenced forever by the wicked hands of King Herod, the Christ picked up right where John would be forced to leave. John was on a roll with this message of repentance. Then Jerusalem, all Judea, and all the region around the Jordan went out to him and were baptized by him in the Jordan, confessing their sins. The Christ was not about to squelch the message that was so badly needed. Ladies and gentlemen, this age-old message is as needed today as ever. Sin still exists, the judgment of God is still coming, and men still need to repent. If you are a Christian, you are in the kingdom of God now. It is the church Jesus built, but the eternal heavenly kingdom of God is still at hand. Those who are in the church will be ushered into that kingdom. Those who are not will not. The second thing to consider is the circumstances. We are told that Christ was walking by the Sea of Galilee. It was no accident. He was where he was at that particular time. This had been designed before it ever happened. He was exactly where he was supposed to be to select his first disciples who would become his apostles. He saw two brothers, Simon called Peter, and Andrew his brother. Going on from there, he saw two other brothers, James the son of Zebedee and John. We could speculate whether or not these four knew each other or whether or not all four were in business together, but we will leave the speculation for others. What we do know is each of them was working when Jesus called them into his service. These men were accustomed to hardships. They were well-seasoned men who were diligent and not quitters, regardless of whatever obstacle might be before them as they fished. In the case of Peter and Andrew, we are told when Jesus called them, they were casting a net into the sea. In the case of James and John, they were mending their nets. God has always used people who are hard workers. Moses was tending his sheep. Gideon was threshing wheat. David was tending sheep. Matthew was collecting taxes. And Saul of Tarsus was breathing threats and murder against the disciples of the Lord. There is no room in the business of the Lord for lazy people. The church has her share of lazy preachers who seldom study the Word of God. She has her lazy elders, whom seldom, if ever, shepherd the flock of God placed under their oversight. She has her lazy Bible school teachers, who do no lesson preparation until Sunday morning, as their students enter the classroom. She has her lazy members, who neither pray, study, nor attend classes, where they can be taught the Word of God. The church is plagued with lazy people, and therefore not much fruit is ever gathered in the average local church. These four men are not men we would have chosen to get the gospel message started. They did not have a doctorate or master's or even an undergraduate degree.
They had never attended one day in a local Bible college. They were not even employed as a scribe. They had no religious credentials. They appeared to be unlearned and ignorant men, as far as the world was concerned. Besides not having much of an education, they didn't smell very good either. They smelled like fish. But Christ saw something else in them. They were men accustomed to hard and hazardous work at sea, and the proclamation of the gospel would be hard and hazardous to their health. Those who proclaim the gospel must be able to endure hardship as a good soldier of Jesus Christ. They could, and they were willing to be humbled. They had hearts that would be receptive to Christ's message and would be willing to leave the affairs of their life behind. No one engaged in warfare entangles himself with the affairs of this life, that he may please him who enlisted him as a soldier. The Christ fully knew what he was doing when he cast his eyes upon these four men. For you see your calling, brethren, that not many wise according to the flesh, not many mighty, not many noble are called. But God has chosen the foolish things of the world to put to shame the wise, and God has chosen the weak things of the world to put to shame the things which are mighty, and the base things of the world, and the things which are despised, God has chosen, and the things which are not, to bring to nothing the things that are, that no flesh should glory in his presence. Hopefully you get the message. God can use anyone who wants to be used in his kingdom. Even if you do not have a Bible college diploma, these days it is probably better that you don't, you can be used of God. The third thing to consider is the call. The call came to Peter and Andrew in Matthew 4, verse 19. Follow me, and I will make you fishers of men. It came to James and John 2 verses later. We are not told what the Christ said to James and John, but we have no reason to believe he said anything differently to them than he did to Peter and Andrew. Follow me, and I will make you fishers of men. Ladies and gentlemen, examine the call closely. I will make you fishers of men. The four brothers may have learned how to fish for fish by themselves, although this is probably not true either. It is more likely their fathers had taught them that vocation. But in the case of fishing for men, it would be the Christ who would teach them how to do it. He would equip them by teaching them the word and would then show them how to do it. Only by their receiving his word and following his example would they be able to accomplish the mission to which they were called. The same call goes out to each and every member of the brotherhood of man. Follow him and become a fisher of men. There is little, if any, glory in that invitation. No fame, no fortune, no power, and no prestige. When you answer this call, you will follow the Christ, whom for the most part is very seldom remembered by the world, let alone obeyed. When you answer this call, you will follow the Christ whose name is used more often than not as a curse word. When you answer this call, you will follow the Christ who loves men, but is hated by those whom he loves. When you answer this call, you will follow the Christ who demands so little in proportion to what he gives, and is given so little in comparison to what he offers. Until these four brothers met the Christ, they were spending their life fishing for fish and mending nets. Christ invited them to a much higher calling. Now they would fish for men and mend lives. Those who do not know Christ and his word have been greatly deceived by the deceiver of men, that the highest calling is the accumulation of wealth and material goods. And because of this,
Men go to their graves having accomplished nothing of eternal consequence. But Christ's call is a call that elevates those who respond. It elevates those who build buildings to become a builder of an eternal kingdom. It elevates those who are servants of mammon to become servants of a king. It elevates those who are healers of mortal bodies to become healers of eternal spirits. It elevates those who are merchants of materialism to become investors in the pearl of great price. It elevates those who labor in civil law to become leaders in and teachers of Christ's law. Follow me, and I will make you fishers of men. Ladies and gentlemen, before we leave this passage of Scripture, we would be remiss if we were not to mention also the fourth thing to consider is the cost. There is a cost involved in answering the call of the Christ. In the case of Peter and Andrew, they immediately left their nets and followed him. In the case of James and John, it is written, immediately they left the boat and their father and followed him. Though it is not popular, and most preachers will not tell you this, if you decide to follow Jesus, be prepared to pay a cost. Sometimes the cost is high. In case of these four brothers, they left their business and their family. Jesus never watered down the cost involved in following him. This is vividly revealed in Luke chapter 9. We come to the end of that chapter and we read of three individuals who said they wanted to follow Jesus. The first man said, Lord, I will follow you wherever you go. And Jesus replied, foxes have holes and birds of the air have nests, but the Son of Man has nowhere to lay his head. Jesus invited a second man to follow him. And this second man said, Lord, let me first go and bury my father. To which Jesus replied, let the dead bury their own dead, but you go and preach the kingdom of God. A third man said, Lord, I will follow you, but let me first go and bid them farewell who are at my house. To this third man Jesus said, no one having put his hand to the plow and looking back is fit for the kingdom of God. Ladies and gentlemen, do you still want to follow Jesus? Peter, Andrew, James, and John wanted to follow in spite of the high cost of this high calling. They could have offered many excuses for not following Christ, and none of their excuses would have been necessarily untrue. They were involved in a demanding business. They lived in a dog-eat-dog world. They had employees who depended upon their business. Who would prepare the payroll? No one else knew how to operate the equipment in their absence. They could have offered to support evangelism through the money they earned from their business. And a good excuse for them to offer Jesus would have been, Lord, think of the traumatic effect of our following you will have on our families. Who is going to take care of things while we're gone? People can always find an excuse to disobey God's calling. Some people in the church have become very good at this. Ask anyone next Lord's Day why they were not in the assembly around the Lord's table last Sunday, and they will give you some kind of an excuse. In my several years of preaching the Word of God, I've never heard anyone admit that they were not in the assembly because of deliberate disobedience to God's will. Yet this is the case more often than not. Some people who profess to have a saved relationship with Christ flat out refuse to abide in his will. There is little we can do about this except to continue to preach the word and pray these uncommitted, ignorant hearts will someday crack and let the word of God back in. But back to the four brothers. In each case of the four brothers that followed him, they answered the call of the Christ. It would seem there was no hesitation with any of them. They dropped what they were doing and followed him.
When we ask ourselves why would they do this, the best answer we can give are the reasons people still decide to do this today. Following his Sermon on the Mount, Matthew wrote, "The people were astonished at his teaching, for he taught them as one having authority. Officers reported to the chief priests and Pharisees in John 7, verse 46, 'No man ever spoke like this man.' In the case of many conversions, people follow him because of what Christ taught in the Word. His message about life and death, heaven and hell, sin and righteousness, salvation and damnation, is the only message that makes any sense in a world filled with senseless, mindless religious chatter that is mostly about absolutely nothing. In the case of others, what Peter said in John 6, verse 68, explains people's willingness to follow him. 'Lord, to whom shall we go? You have the words of eternal life.' Some people have tried everything under the sun to find the answer to life. Drugs, sex, money, materialism, entertainment, alcohol, and even honest work, but still wake up each morning with an emptiness and void in their heart that can be filled only by their being reconciled to their Creator. Others have decided to follow Christ because of the truth Jesus stated in John 11, verses 25 and 26. 'I am the resurrection and the life. He who believes in me, though he may die, he shall live. And whoever lives and believes in me shall never die.' In the case of not a few, people have decided to follow him because of their sober recognition of the finality of life as we know it here on this earth. It is written, 'It is appointed for men to die once, but after this the judgment.' A short life of 70, 80, or 90 years here on earth makes no sense except there be life beyond the grave. And there is, but it comes only through Jesus Christ, who is the way, the truth, and the life. The obituaries in the local newspaper are a sobering reminder that death is around the corner for every one of us. Except you are in Jesus Christ, death is a horrible reality on your horizon. If you are a Christian, only you know why you have decided to answer the call of Jesus, of Nazareth the Christ. If you are not a Christian, only you know why you have decided not to answer his call. Whatever the reason or whatever the excuse, it will not be good enough on the day of judgment, when there will be a separation of the sheep from the goats. There will be those at his right hand, and there will be those at his left hand, and you will be in one of those two groups. The sheep will go to eternal life. The goats will go to eternal hell. Ladies and gentlemen, it is just that simple. Nothing complicated about it. It is what you go after here that determines where you will go in the hereafter." In response to Apostle Peter's sermon on the day of Acts 2 Pentecost, in which he told the assembled audience, "You have taken by lawless hands, have crucified and put to death your Messiah, whom God raised up," the crowd asked, "Men and brethren, what shall we do?" Peter gave the only saving message there was, and by the way, the only saving message there is today. "Repent, and let every one of you be baptized in the name of Jesus Christ for the remission of sins, and you shall receive the gift of the Holy Spirit." Ladies and gentlemen, there is no other answer to the problem of sin, and there is no other way to answer the call of Christ upon your own personal life. You either repent and be baptized for salvation, or you reject the invitation and be damned. What will your response to the call of Christ
be today.

0: Ladies and gentlemen, Rick Reidenbaugh speaking. You have just heard another Gospel Defender Ministries broadcast brought to you by the church that Jesus built that preaches all the word to all the world. Jesus said in Mark 16, verse 16, "He who believes and is baptized will be saved." So find someone today who will immerse you into Christ today, or it is everlastingly too late. Our mailing address is Gospel Defender Ministries, Post Office Box 575, Chillicothe, Chillicothe, Chillicothe, Ohio, zip 45601. 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And now, ladies and gentlemen, until you and I meet again, our prayer is that you will be steadfastly set for the defense of the gospel.
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2: 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Out of Jesus' 132 public events, 122 occurred in the marketplace. Out of Jesus' 52 parables, 45 had a workplace context. 39 of the 40 miracles in the book of Acts occurred in the marketplace. It seems that the action in the New Testament was in the public square. And it can be so today if those of us who know God are willing to be used by Him in that same setting. If you are a Christian, ask God to give you boldness and compassion for those who live in the crossroads of our culture. This is David Jeremiah, encouraging you to get on the road to new life. 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
9: The psalmist David wrote, "House over a meal." I like that, don't you? When you get up in the morning and you start the day with scripture and prayer, that's a way to remember the Lord. When you set Sunday aside and say, this is the Lord's day. There might be things we can do, but we're going to go worship the Lord in church. That's a way to remember the Lord. Listen.

So many of us spend so little time thinking about the Lord during the day, and yet we want to live with Him forever. God's Word has a bottomless supply of insights for life, but social media captures so much more of most people's attention. Well, today on A New Beginning, as Pastor Greg Laurie continues our Genesis series, we'll see how Noah remembered the Lord. It was his priority after reaching dry land following the flood. We'll learn a number of principles from following the life of this great patriarch.

Ladies and gentlemen, Rick Breidenbaugh of the Gospel Defender Ministries. This gospel message will encourage and equip those who have ears to hear to be a Christian, clothed with the armor of a gospel defender.

Ladies and gentlemen, the call of the gospel of God is a universal call. It goes out to everyone, everywhere, at all times. The old Calvinistic doctrine of predestination or special election for certain individuals to go to heaven while all others go to hell is a doctrine in direct opposition to the truth of God's word. We are told in Scripture God commands all men everywhere to repent. We are told there is no partiality with God. And again, it is written in 1 Timothy 2, verses 3 and 4, God our Savior desires all men to be saved and to come to the knowledge of the truth. In 2 Peter 3, verse 9, we are told the Lord is not willing that any should perish, but that all should come to repentance. So the idea that God has a few choice individuals in mind for salvation, while the remainder are marked for hell, is a doctrine having absolutely no biblical foundation, regardless of who might preach it. However, with all this being said, we do read of a time in the ministry of Christ that a special call went out to some particular men. They were four brothers. Actually, they were two sets of brothers. This call is recorded in the fourth chapter of Matthew. The account is only five verses in length, but there is much to consider in those five verses of Matthew chapter 4, verses 18 through 22. The first thing to consider is the Christ introducing these verses in verse 17. There, Matthew writes concerning the Christ, from that time. It is written that Jesus had come into Galilee, and it was from that time Jesus began to preach. His message was, repent, for the kingdom of heaven is at hand. Before that time, it was John the Immerser preaching that message. Repent, for the kingdom of heaven is at hand. We actually read in God's word of two different preachers preaching the same message. What power the church would have today if we could only get two different preachers to preach two non-conflicting messages on the same subject. Perhaps more people would sit up and take notice of Christ's gospel. The message of repentance had been preached down through the ages. The Old Testament prophets had preached repentance to those who lived before either John the Immerser or Jesus of Nazareth, the Christ, was born. And now that John the Immerser, the forerunner of Christ, was to be silenced forever by the wicked hands of King Herod, the Christ picked up right where John would be forced to leave. John was on a roll with this message of repentance. Then Jerusalem, all Judea, and all the region around the Jordan went out to him and were baptized by him in the Jordan, confessing their sins. The Christ was not about to squelch the message that was so badly needed. Ladies and gentlemen, this age-old message is as needed today as ever. Sin still exists, the judgment of God is still coming, and men still need to repent. If you are a Christian, you are in the kingdom of God now. It is the church Jesus built, but the eternal heavenly kingdom of God is still at hand. Those who are in the church will be ushered into that kingdom. Those who are not will not. The second thing to consider is the circumstances. We are told that Christ was walking by the Sea of Galilee. It was no accident. He was where he was at that particular time. This had been designed before it ever happened. He was exactly where he was supposed to be to select his first disciples who would become his apostles. He saw two brothers, Simon called Peter and Andrew his brother. Going on from there, he saw two other brothers, James the son of Zebedee and John. We could speculate whether or not these four knew each other or whether or not all four were in business together, but we will leave the speculation for others.
What we do know is each of them was working when Jesus called them into his service. These men were accustomed to hardships. They were well-seasoned men who were diligent and not quitters, regardless of whatever obstacle might be before them as they fished. In the case of Peter and Andrew, we are told when Jesus called them, they were casting a net into the sea. In the case of James and John, they were mending their nets. God has always used people who are hard workers. Moses was tending his sheep. Gideon was threshing wheat. David was tending sheep. Matthew was collecting taxes. And Saul of Tarsus was breathing threats and murder against the disciples of the Lord. There is no room in the business of the Lord for lazy people. The church has her share of lazy preachers who seldom study the Word of God. She has her lazy elders whom seldom, if ever, shepherd the flock of God placed under their oversight. She has her lazy Bible school teachers who do no lesson preparation until Sunday morning as their students enter the classroom. She has her lazy members who neither pray, study, nor attend classes where they can be taught the Word of God. The church is plagued with lazy people, and therefore not much fruit is ever gathered in the average local church. These four men are not men we would have chosen to get the gospel message started. They did not have a doctorate or master's or even an undergraduate degree. They had never attended one day in a local Bible college. They were not even employed as a scribe. They had no religious credentials. They appeared to be unlearned and ignorant men as far as the world was concerned. Besides not having much of an education, they didn't smell very good either. They smelled like fish. But Christ saw something else in them. They were men accustomed to hard and hazardous work at sea, and the proclamation of the gospel would be hard and hazardous to their health. Those who proclaim the gospel must be able to endure hardship as a good soldier of Jesus Christ. They could, and they were willing to be humbled. They had hearts that would be receptive to Christ's message and would be willing to leave the affairs of their life behind. No one engaged in warfare entangles himself with the affairs of this life, that he may please him who enlisted him as a soldier. The Christ fully knew what he was doing when he cast his eyes upon these four men. For you see your calling, brethren, that not many wise according to the flesh, not many mighty, not many noble are called. But God has chosen the foolish things of the world to put to shame the wise. And God has chosen the weak things of the world to put to shame the things which are mighty. And the base things of the world and the things which are despised God has chosen. And the things which are not to bring to nothing the things that are, that no flesh should glory in his presence. Hopefully you get the message. God can use anyone who wants to be used in his kingdom. Even if you do not have a Bible college diploma, and these days it is probably better that you don't, you can be used of God. The third thing to consider is the call. The call came to Peter and Andrew in Matthew 4, verse 19. Follow me, and I will make you fishers of men. It came to James and John 2 verses later. We are not told what the Christ said to James and John, but we have no reason to believe he said anything differently to them than he did to Peter and Andrew. Follow me, and I will make you fishers of men. Ladies and gentlemen, examine the call closely. I will make you fishers of men. The four brothers may have learned how to fish for fish by themselves, although this is probably not true either.
It is more likely their fathers had taught them that vocation. But in the case of fishing for men, it would be the Christ who would teach them how to do it. He would equip them by teaching them the Word and would then show them how to do it. Only by their receiving His Word and following His example would they be able to accomplish the mission to which they were called. The same call goes out to each and every member of the Brotherhood of Man. Follow Him and become a fisher of men. There is little, if any, glory in that invitation. No fame, no fortune, no power, and no prestige. When you answer this call, you will follow the Christ, whom for the most part is very seldom remembered by the world, let alone obeyed. When you answer this call, you will follow the Christ whose name is used more often than not as a curse word. When you answer this call, you will follow the Christ who loves men, but is hated by those whom He loves. When you answer this call, you will follow the Christ who demands so little in proportion to what He gives, and is given so little in comparison to what He offers. Until these four brothers met the Christ, they were spending their life fishing for fish and mending nets. Christ invited them to a much higher calling. Now they would fish for men and mend lives. Those who do not know Christ and His Word have been greatly deceived by the deceiver of men that the highest calling is the accumulation of wealth and material goods. And because of this, men go to their graves having accomplished nothing of eternal consequence. But Christ's call is a call that elevates those who respond. It elevates those who build buildings to become a builder of an eternal kingdom. It elevates those who are servants of mammon to become servants of a king. It elevates those who are healers of mortal bodies to become healers of eternal spirits. It elevates those who are merchants of materialism to become investors in the pearl of great price. It elevates those who labor in civil law to become leaders in and teachers of Christ's law. Follow me, and I will make you fishers of men. Ladies and gentlemen, before we leave this passage of Scripture, we would be remiss if we were not to mention also the fourth thing to consider is the cost. There is a cost involved in answering the call of the Christ. In the case of Peter and Andrew, they immediately left their nets and followed Him. In the case of James and John, it is written, immediately they left the boat and their father and followed Him. Though it is not popular, and most preachers will not tell you this, if you decide to follow Jesus, be prepared to pay a cost. Sometimes the cost is high. In case of these four brothers, they left their business and their family. Jesus never watered down the cost involved in following Him. This is vividly revealed in Luke chapter 9. We come to the end of that chapter and we read of three individuals who said they wanted to follow Jesus. The first man said, Lord, I will follow you wherever you go. And Jesus replied, foxes have holes and birds of the air have nests, but the Son of Man has nowhere to lay His head. Jesus invited a second man to follow Him. And this second man said, Lord, let me first go and bury my father. To which Jesus replied, let the dead bury their own dead, but you go and preach the kingdom of God. A third man said, Lord, I will follow you, but let me first go and bid them farewell who are at my house. To this third man Jesus said, no one having put his hand to the plow and looking back is fit for the kingdom of God. Ladies and gentlemen, do you still want to follow Jesus? Peter, Andrew, James, and John wanted to follow in spite of the high cost of this high calling.
They could have offered many excuses for not following Christ, and none of their excuses would have been necessarily untrue. They were involved in a demanding business. They lived in a dog-eat-dog world. They had employees who depended upon their business. Who would prepare the payroll? No one else knew how to operate the equipment in their absence. They could have offered to support evangelism through the money they earned from their business. And a good excuse for them to offer Jesus would have been, "Lord, think of the traumatic effect of our following you will have on our families. Who is going to take care of things while we're gone?" People can always find an excuse to disobey God's calling. Some people in the church have become very good at this. Ask anyone next Lord's Day why they were not in the assembly around the Lord's table last Sunday, and they will give you some kind of an excuse. In my several years of preaching the Word of God, I've never heard anyone admit that they were not in the assembly because of deliberate disobedience to God's will. Yet this is the case more often than not. Some people who profess to have a saved relationship with Christ flat out refuse to abide in His will. There is little we can do about this except to continue to preach the Word and pray these uncommitted, ignorant hearts will someday crack and let the Word of God back in. But back to the four brothers. In each case of the four brothers that followed him, they answered the call of the Christ. It would seem there was no hesitation with any of them. They dropped what they were doing and followed him. When we ask ourselves why would they do this, the best answer we can give are the reasons people still decide to do this today. Following his Sermon on the Mount, Matthew wrote, "The people were astonished at his teaching, for he taught them as one having authority." Officers reported to the chief priests and Pharisees in John 7, verse 46, "No man ever spoke like this man." In the case of many conversions, people follow him because of what Christ taught in the Word. His message about life and death, heaven and hell, sin and righteousness, salvation and damnation is the only message that makes any sense in a world filled with senseless, mindless religious chatter that is mostly about absolutely nothing. In the case of others, what Peter said in John 6, verse 68, explains people's willingness to follow him. "Lord, to whom shall we go? You have the words of eternal life." Some people have tried everything under the sun to find the answer to life. Drugs, sex, money, materialism, entertainment, alcohol, and even honest work. But still wake up each morning with an emptiness and void in their heart that can be filled only by their being reconciled to their Creator. Others have decided to follow Christ because of the truth Jesus stated in John 11, verses 25 and 26. "I am the resurrection and the life. He who believes in me, though he may die, he shall live. And whoever lives and believes in me shall never die." In the case of not a few, people have decided to follow him because of their sober recognition of the finality of life as we know it here on this earth. It is written, "It is appointed for men to die once, but after this the judgment." A short life of 70, 80, or 90 years here on earth makes no sense except there be life beyond the grave. And there is, but it comes only through Jesus Christ, who is the way, the truth, and the life. The obituaries in the local newspaper are a sobering reminder that death is around the corner for every one of us. Except you are in Jesus Christ, death is a horrible reality on your horizon. If you are a Christian, only you know why you have decided to answer the call of Jesus, of Nazareth the Christ. If you are not a Christian, only you know why you have decided not to answer his call.
Whatever the reason or whatever the excuse, it will not be good enough on the day of judgment, when there will be a separation of the sheep from the goats. There will be those at his right hand, and there will be those at his left hand, and you will be in one of those two groups. The sheep will go to eternal life. The goats will go to eternal hell. Ladies and gentlemen, it is just that simple. Nothing complicated about it. It is what you go after here that determines where you will go in the hereafter. In response to Apostle Peter's sermon on the day of Acts 2 Pentecost, in which he told the assembled audience, "You have taken by lawless hands, have crucified and put to death your Messiah, whom God raised up," the crowd asked, "Men and brethren, what shall we do?" Peter gave the only saving message there was, and by the way, the only saving message there is today. "Repent, and let every one of you be baptized in the name of Jesus Christ for the remission of sins, and you shall receive the gift of the Holy Spirit." Ladies and gentlemen, there is no other answer to the problem of sin, and there is no other way to answer the call of Christ upon your own personal life. You either repent and be baptized for salvation, or you reject the invitation and be damned. What will your response to the call of Christ be today?

0: Ladies and gentlemen, Rick Reidenbaugh speaking. You have just heard another Gospel Defender Ministries broadcast brought to you by the church that Jesus built that preaches all the word to all the world. Jesus said in Mark 16, verse 16, "He who believes and is baptized will be saved." So find someone today who will immerse you into Christ today before it is everlastingly too late. Our mailing address is Gospel Defender Ministries, Post Office Box 575, Chillicothe, C-H-I-L-L-I-C-O-T-H-E, Chillicothe, Ohio, zip 45601. 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
4: Grieving. On that day, President Abraham Lincoln delivered his second inaugural address, just 700 words spoken in about 7 minutes. 41 days later, Lincoln would be assassinated. Yet the words he spoke that day still echo through history. In that brief address, Lincoln referenced God 14 times, spoke of prayer, and quoted scripture repeatedly. He reminded Americans that both sides of the conflict shared a common faith, saying both read the same Bible and pray to the same God, and each invokes his aid against the other. Lincoln understood that political division alone could not explain the nation's crisis. More than 160 years later, America still wrestles with division, truth, and our dependence on God. The question is whether we'll remember the wisdom Lincoln left behind.
5: It's long, over 1,000 chapters, over 30,000 verses. No wonder so many of us have never read it cover to cover. Want to do it? Want to read the entire Bible? 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
9: 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Today, Dr. David Jeremiah offers biblical advice to help you stand strong. 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
10: And thank you for joining us today for the weekend edition of Turning Point. I'm David Jeremiah, and it's my privilege to open the scripture with you for these few moments we have together. Today, Courage When Fatigue Drains You is based upon a passage of scripture in Isaiah chapter 40. When we get started, you will remember this passage from some time in your history. Almost everybody has heard this story, and yet the applications are new, just for you, just for today. Let's begin.
11: America is becoming a nation of angry, short-tempered people. From road rage to airplane rage, grocery store rage, and violence at sports events, the media has been reporting these emotional outbursts with unprecedented frequency. How in the world do we overcome the temptation to join in the rat race and become part of a problem instead of part of the solution? Well, if you will listen carefully and prayerfully, I believe that God's word can help today. I know that the passage we are sharing has been a wonderful blessing in my own life, and I trust that it will be so for you as well. Isaiah is going to help us understand an important spiritual discipline, a discipline that can transform the way that we do life. As we unpack this passage, we will find a symbol of courageous strength to help us in times of stress. So let's begin by looking at this passage backwards, if you will, from the bottom up. And our first principle is this: the symbol of courageous strength is soaring. Notice what it says in Isaiah chapter 40, verse 31. They shall mount up with wings like eagles. They shall run and not be weary. They shall walk and not faint. Isaiah is using this symbolic picture from ornithology, from the study of birds, to help us understand how a person who is walking with the Lord is supposed to cope during times of pressure. I read an article that described three different ways that birds fly. Listen carefully. First of all, some birds fly by simply flapping. Ornithologists say that the first method of flying is flapping, keeping their wings in constant motion to counteract gravity. For instance, hummingbirds can flap up to 70 times per second. But flapping is an awkward, clumsy business. I don't know about the rest of you taking my life in this metaphor. I've spent a lot of time flapping. Do you do that? You know, I'm supposed to be like an eagle, and I'm flapping around like a hummingbird. And the problem with flapping is that it makes a lot of commotion, but it doesn't get you anywhere. The second way of flying, according to the scholars, is by gliding. The second kind of flying works like this. The bird builds up enough speed, and he goes up high, and he settles into a downward flight, gliding. And it is much more graceful than flapping. But unfortunately, he doesn't get the bird very far because a reality in the form of gravity sets in pretty quickly. And a gliding bird, if he is not arrested in his glide, will glide ultimately right into the ground. The third way is what we would call soaring. Only a few birds, like the eagle, are capable of doing this. Eagles' wings are so strong that they are capable of catching rising currents of warm air, thermal winds that go straight up from the earth, and without moving a feather, they can soar up to great heights. In fact, some eagles have been clocked at up to 80 miles per hour without flapping at all. They just soar on the invisible columns of air. Now listen to Isaiah again. They that wait on the Lord shall renew their strength. 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They shall soar.